the hound, the able to devote to bed, to be shall have been to me, don't as in the game, the able to live a little nibble, nibble, nibble, nibble, nibble, nibble, nibble, nibble, nibble, nibble, nibble, nibble, nibble, nibble, nibble, nibble, nibble, nibble, nibble, nibble, nibble, nibble, nibble, nibble, nibble, nibble, nibble, nibble, nibble, nibble,

Share the fame, share the wing, share the beans at home table, the devil, the devil, the devil. Share the wibble and the nickel, share the wibble and the nipple, the skibble and the nipple, the skibble. She did a little in the wheat, all the lonely.

0: Thank you. Thank you very kindly, ladies and gentlemen. Thank you. Thank you.
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It was just one of those things, just one of those crazy flings, one of those bells that now and then rings, just one of those things. It was just one of those nights, just one of those fabulous flights, a trip to the moon on gossamer wings, just one of those things. If we thought a bit of the end of it when we started painting the town, we'd been aware that our love

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0: I'm Andrew Sordoni, former chairman and producer for Chiaroscuro Records. We had many memorable recording sessions during the years that Hank O'Neill and I were collaborators, partners, and stewards of this remarkable company. The reason we gave Chiaroscuro Records to WVIA was to ensure long-term stewardship and the preservation of the material, but more importantly, the respect that this, all of this artwork, this musical artwork, deserves. And WVIA has as part of its mission to entertain and educate. And this is just one more resource for WVIA and Chiaroscuro to be partners in fulfilling that mission.
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0: Thank you very kindly. Almost everybody I know has written a love song for some gorgeous, voluptuous lady someplace in the world. I too wrote a love song, but it wasn't for a gorgeous, voluptuous lady. It was for my pet poodle named Sheba.
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I can't believe that you're in love with me.

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Written by another imposter, called Johnny Mercer. Agnes is going to do it with single hand. We had to do it with Mercer. Here we go.

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Hi, this is Terry Gibbs. I think probably some of the most fun I ever had was recording for Cass Girl Records. We recorded live on the cruise. You don't feel like you're recording. And when you're having fun on a cruise, eating all that food, and you're getting a chance to play a lot of jazz, you can't make better records than we just did.

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0: Thank you. Frank Foster. All right. 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
1: Okay. Willie Pickens, one of Duke Ellington's great compositions, Satin Doll.

pick. Willie the Pig. Willie Pickens. Yeah. 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

This is saxophonist Virginia Mayhew. I was thrilled when Hank O'Neill and Andy Sordoni approached me about recording for Chiaroscuro. They recorded so many great jazz artists, and I was honored to become a part of their label. Nene Green was my first official recording, and Chiaroscuro made it so easy. I was able to bring in the great pianist Kenny Barron, in addition to my regular band of Ingrid Jensen, Harvey S., Adam Cruz, and Leon Parker. Kenny Barron was amazing, such an incredible musician, sweetheart, and a total pro. I think his presence not only elevated the music, but also opened a lot of doors for me. Hank and Andy of Chiaroscuro Records put me on the map, and I will forever be grateful.

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Folks, we have a very special treat for all of us, especially for me, my first hero of the instrument and teacher and now good friend, Mr. Phil Woods, is going to join us for the set. It's in blues. Thank you.

0: Thank you very much for Mr. Phil Woods.
1: Hello and welcome to the Chiaroscuro Jazz Podcasts. I'm George Graham, Director of Artistry and Repertoire for the venerable jazz label, which for over a half century has been presenting music from some of the world's great jazz musicians. In this series, we'll have conversations with some of today's outstanding players and their thoughts on some of the artists who have recorded for Chiaroscuro. This time, we conclude our conversation with saxophonist, arranger, and producer Tom Scott, who, over a 50-year career, has developed a reputation as the ultimate studio musician, appearing on over 2,000 recordings, including many classics from Carole King, Joni Mitchell, Steely Dan, Whitney Houston, and many others. Previously, Tom talked about his work creating soundtracks for TV shows, and then on to his work with Carole King, with Joni Mitchell as both a studio musician and also recording and touring with Tom's band the LA Express, and his work shaping the sound of Steely Dan's classic album Asia. This time, Tom talks about becoming a member of the Blues Brothers band in the 1980s.
2: Okay. Well, I'll tell you the story of that.
1: Okay.
2: So here's what happened. I had been in New York a few times and was acquainted with some of the horn players that became the Blues Brothers. I knew Blue Lou Marini and Tom Malone. I knew them both. And I had seen the skit that was actually the kind of the initial Blues Brothers experiment, which was on Saturday Night Live one night. John Belushi told me later that their whole outfit, the hats and the suits and the sunglasses, was sort of a takeoff on Roy Orbison, because he always dressed kind of like that. So that was just the uniform they chose. And I saw the skit and I thought, oh, that's cool. You know, they're doing blues, and that's great. And then in L.A., I saw in the paper where, during the summertime at Universal Amphitheater, that Steve Martin, who at the time was the hottest stand-up comic in 1978, he was the deal. And who was opening? The Blues Brothers. I thought, oh, this is great. So maybe I'll hit on Lou or Tom. Maybe they can get me backstage. I just like to hang and, you know, and maybe meet three of the hottest comics in a nation, Steve Martin, John Belushi, and Dan Aykroyd. Well, as it turns out, I didn't have to do that, because about 2 weeks before this gig, Tom Malone calls me and he says, Tom, listen, we're doing this gig at the amphitheater. I said, I know. He says, my wife is set to deliver a baby on the Wednesday morning of this week, from Monday through Sunday, I guess it was, at the Universal Amphitheater. Can you cover for me the first couple of days? I said, let me think it over. No, I didn't say that at all. I said, sure, of course. So Monday afternoon, I show up at the Universal Amphitheater. I meet John and Danny. They were very nice. And I do the gig. It was great. And on Tuesday, I realized, you know, we haven't talked about money. And it's I'm reluctant to do that, because, and certainly not with other members of the band, because you never know. Guys may have different deals, and, you know, and This is a matter that I've got to take up with John directly, right? So I had a road manager, Jimmy Root, who, in fact, I had met through Lou Adler. He was Cheech and Chong's road manager. And that was a tough gig, because there were a lot of physical things and props and stuff that he was really good at that, and really, you know, quick and on the case and very efficient. And so Cheech and Chong were not touring that at that time. So I said, Jimmy, help me out here. So I said, look, if there's a lull in the conversation between me and John, why don't you bring up the subject of money? Because I'm not comfortable doing that. Okay, fine. So I bring Jimmy along, and I'm talking to John Belushi, and there's a lull in the conversation. And Jimmy, wanting to promote my the highest possible salary he could get for me, says, you know, John, Tom usually gets triple scale, meaning, of course, I got paid triple scale, triple union scale, which wasn't always true, okay? But sometimes it was true, but not always. So John says, oh, really? And so from that point on saxophone, Tom, triple scale, Scott. So Wednesday comes along, and I go down there thinking I'm just going to hand off back to Tom Malone. His wife had the baby, was on his way out to L.A. from New York. No problem. And I said, Tom is there. John comes up to me and says, listen, Tom, let's just make it four horns instead of three. You're a Blues Brother. And with that pronouncement, I became a Blues Brother.
3: Cool.
2: So I stayed through the remainder of that live recording, which is called Briefcase Full of Blues. That was the initial Blues Brothers offering, which was, in fact, our 35 or so minute hot opening set.

0: number nine.
1: It was, I still remember, because so few people really had ever, well, nobody ever heard the Blues Brothers in concert before, right? It was a smoking band. You know, Steve Jordan and Paul Schaefer on piano and the two guitar players, Matt Murphy and Steve Cropper. Cropper, yeah. And the horn section, Alan Rubin, great trumpet player, and the four of us horns were killing it, kicking it, you know? So the crowd is what we used to call a trout crowd, meaning there's a bunch of people in the audience going with their mouths wide open, looking like they, you know, like they're about to be hooked by a fisherman. They were like stunned at how amazing it was, and it was. It was great. It was great fun. And actually, Danny became the godfather of my son. And his girlfriend at the time, Carrie Fisher, who became a dear friend, was the godmother of my son as well. So it was personal as well as musical.
2: Well, that's great. That's great. You know, music can spawn friendships, relationships, marriages too, did. Sometimes.
1: It did all of that.
2: Right. Well, there's something you might want, any particular projects you have in mind, you know, that you have coming up. I know you're doing the podcast, so we can maybe talk a little bit about that, because you've had quite a few very interesting people on that, and now you're sort of on the other side of the microphone here with this podcast we're doing with you.
1: Yeah, that's cool. I'm good on either side. Right. I'm fine. But this was during, you know, once the pandemic started, you know, like so many of us, it was like, okay, I got a lot of free time now. And I have a couple of dear friends back east. One is the head of the jazz department at NYU, a guy named Dr. Dave Schroeder. I met him when he came out to interview me, and geez, it must have been almost 10 years ago now. And we became fast friends, great guy. Our tastes in music are practically identical. I mean, the albums that we talked about as our favorites, it's this, almost the same list. And he introduced me to a guy named Joe Vella, who is used to be a drummer, but he has done a lot of social media stuff for jazz people, Pat Metheny, Lyle Mays, and others. And he helped me get my website up. And I think it was Dr. Dave who said, listen, because I had done some YouTube videos. One of them was explaining about how I got in the Blues Brothers. Another one was about my years with George Harrison on the road and so on. And he said, you know, you have a good voice for this kind of stuff. You should do a podcast. Okay. Come to find out, I really enjoy the research part. I enjoy, you know, getting as much information in front of about the person as I can and trying to ask questions. I'm only marginally interested in what they're doing right at this moment. I want to know their life story. And I sort of divided it into three parts. You know, I want to know about their childhood, where they grew up, what was their home life like, what was the music they listened to, and when was that thing? Was it a person or an event or something that made them go, hey, maybe I could be good at this. By this, I mean the thing that we know them for later down the road. And of course, most fascinating usually is that period of transition from that inspiration to how you get to being, you know, well-known in that field. That's always, that trip is always full of interesting anecdotes. I just recalled, I've done, as you say, I've not just done people in the music field, because having been in Hollywood for, you know, an adult for 55 years, I've met a lot of people and who are still dear friends. And so I asked some of my actor and director and producer friends, as well as musicians. I've met other people along the way, completely out of show business. One guy in particular is a guy named Steve Squires. Steve was the head scientist at NASA who launched the two Mars rover missions. The first two explorers.
2: Oh, yeah.
1: And
2: I remember. Yeah. He was on Nova and on one of those PBS.
1: That's right. Of course he was.
2: Yes.
1: I saw him at a lecture. And what I loved about him is, look, what do I know about rocket science? Nothing. But what I loved about him was his almost boyish enthusiasm about and his love for what he does for astronomy and you know, and the higher goal of like finding out what's going on out there in the universe. And I was so taken. We are now very, very close friends. We talk quite frequently. And it's just one of those things. I like people who have emotions about their craft and can talk about it, as I say, all, with an almost childlike enthusiasm. That's what I love. And also, he could put it in terms that, you know, I, who don't know all about it, can understand. So there's people like that. Of course, there's actors I know, Jim Belushi, Angelica Houston. I'm a good listener. I have selfish reasons for doing that. I find that if you listen, you learn stuff. Hey, and I like learning stuff. Still, I'll be 75 tomorrow, and I still like learning stuff.
2: Well, congratulations, by the way.
1: Thank you. Thank you. So far, so good, right?
2: Yeah, right. I asked Tom about a new album with the great vocalist Jack Jones, for which Tom was co-producer, and which featured organist and multi-instrumentalist Joey DeFrancesco, who passed away at age 51 shortly after the album was completed.
1: Yes. Oh, God. Such a drag we lost Joey. My Lord. Yeah, it was a great, great project. Jack Jones, who, of course, is in his 80s, still has a great singing voice, is a great guy, and our friend, his buddy and mine, Paul Loudon, graciously decided to put this project together with the two of them, and Joey is such a great talent. God, he's so fun to listen to. He plays that Hammond organ like nobody's business. He also plays saxophone and played saxophone and trumpet quite well. And so this was an album featuring the two of them with strings. It was a huge project, actually.
0: I never knew how much I love you. I never knew how much I care. When I put my arms around you, I get a fever that's so hard to bear. You give me fever. When you kiss me, fever, when you hold me tight, fever in the morning, fever all through.
1: Oh, John Clayton wrote the arrangements, and we spent 3 or 4 days in the studio. It was just elegant as hell. It was just a delightful experience.
2: You know, so tragic at a young age there. And we'll be talking with Jack Jones in an upcoming podcast. I asked Tom Scott about some of the artists who record for Chiaroscuro Records and his experience with them. Have you worked with George Young?
1: Of course I have. Sure, George is a dear friend, and funny, and great, delightful. Yes.
2: Because he's recorded for Chiaroscuro a couple of times. I've had an opportunity to work with him personally as well. So, yeah, he's a great, great personality. And he comes back east from time to time and will do a show. And, it's great, great
1: right.
2: to work with.
1: Right.
2: In one of our earlier podcasts, Tom talked about his association with pianist Roger Kellaway.
1: So, Roger, yes. So, Roger, of course, I met Roger when he came out to L.A. from New York. To play with Roger Kellaway's big band. That's where I met him and was just stunned by his massive technique and his swing. His rhythm was just awesome. I mean, his sense of rhythm was just ridiculous. And he has these great big hands. So he looks almost like a spider on the keys. You know, he's got just amazing, amazing chops on the piano. And of course, he knows all the old tunes and new tunes, and could go, as I said before, either stride, you know, old school, or avant-garde with you know, equal ease in either field, or straight ahead bebop, or you name it. And we started playing, he invited me to play with him at Dante's, again this club, which was kind of a key to my early success. I became part of his quartet, and at one point we had developed some tunes. I wrote one or two And he said, look, Dick Bach wants to record me at Pacific Jazz Studios, and let's go in as a quartet and do it. And we did an album called Spirit Feel, which I was thrilled to be on. And I have followed Roger all through the years. I helped him pick the personnel for his cello quartet. Is the first cello quartet album, which he was asking me about a cello player who he should get. And I said, I got the guy for you. His name is Edgar Lustgarten. He was the first cellist at Fox for many years, but just had this marvelous sound and a great kind of modern sensibility as well. Just a, and a great guy. And he turned out to be the right call. And that first album, that cello quartet album, which I played on a couple of tracks just in the orchestra.
2: Mm-hmm.
1: I think it's still a masterpiece of, well, I don't know how to call that. New Age. To me, that's the best of what became the New Age music. It's just phenomenal.
2: Well, they call some of that stuff third stream, too, you know, the kind of classical.
1: Yeah, third stream, yeah. That's a Gunther Schuller term, as
2: yeah,
1: I recall.
2: Yeah, right, yeah.

0: lovely and so exhilarating to hear. I remember being, I have this memory of Clark Terry playing at, so again, at Dante's, which is kind of, I guess, the one of the musical centers of the universe in Los Angeles at that time. And I'm in a booth and I'm with Quincy Jones. I remember that. I don't know how, you know, I knew Quincy, and Quincy's been very, very helpful to me over the years in other ways, which we could talk about if you like. But I just remember we're sitting there listening to Clark Terry, and we both burst out into laughter. And I look at him, and we're both laughing uproariously at something that Clark played, you know?
1: For those of us, that humorous mumbles thing, too, going.
0: And mumbles. I love mumbles. Oh, my God. I bought that 45 and played it. I couldn't believe how great it was. Yeah. Great sense of humor. I want the sense of humor to be back in jazz today, you know, more of it. Because I feel that so many young players, they're like all serious. They, you know, they have lots of technique and they go all around the horn. But I want them to, you know, show me some love, show me some happiness, show me some joy. You know, that's what Clark Terry did.
1: Yeah, yeah. Well, he was a great mentor for generations of people. We look back on some of the, I was looking at some of the personnel on the sort of student or young bands that he put together in the 90s or early, and people like Helen Sung are on there, some of these wonderful contemporary players that were part, you know, just young kids in his band at that time.
0: Right. Clark was just a gift to all of us. Mm-hmm. Yeah, that I don't know how else to say it. I mean, he was a... I just been reminded. I saw him at I don't remember what it was, a brass convention or something. He was being given an award, and he was in a wheelchair by then. And they asked him to say a few words. And he was a bit feeble and struggling a bit. And he said, "I just want to say the golden years suck." Oh, gosh. He was great.
1: Yeah.
0: He was just great. Oh, and here's another Clark Terry. So I did a record with Dave Grusin. Was it a Gershwin tribute, I think? It was a several CDs set for JRP. And there I am in a booth with Clark Terry and me and a rhythm section, small rhythm section out in the front of the studio. But we're isolated, just he and I. So I got to sit with him. I mean, and you know, I'm like, this is totally cool. But in the middle of the session, he gets the news that Dizzy Gillespie has passed. And he burst into tears and was so heartbroken by that, we had to stop the session for about half an hour and let him collect himself. I thought that was so sweet and so, you know, touching. Obviously, they were very close.
1: We did a reissue of a Gil Goldstein album recently that was laying. It had been released on LP, but went out of the catalog. But I did a remaster of it, and we put it out on CD. It has Toots Thielemann on it, and a couple of other really good cats whose names escape me at the moment. But that was a really nice record.
0: Gil Goldstein is a monster talent. Great arranger. He played it. One of the few guys other than Tommy Gamina from the Buddy DeFranco, Tommy Gamina group of the old days. One of the few guys who could make me happy playing the accordion.
1: Yeah, right.
0: They don't grow on trees, those people, if you know what I'm saying.
1: Right. Earlier, Tom talked about the podcast series he's been doing, nearly 50 episodes. I asked him about some of the takeaways he's gotten from talking with the various people.
0: I find that I really, really enjoy talking to people and finding out their story, the backstory of their lives, how they got to be where they are. And I tell you what I want people to understand is that virtually no one, and I've done like 50 of them, 50 podcasts of people who are in their field very, very famous, not a one of them like walked in to a room and said, "Here I am." There was always a struggle. It's never easy. I want people to know that that, you know, it's, what's that old rock and roll song? I get knocked down, I get up again. You know, you've got to get up again.

0: Don't be discouraged. If pursue your dreams and expect people to say no, because the easiest thing for people to tell you is no. That's easy. And all you need is one yes to move to the next level. And you've got to be persistent because, as I say, people tend to not want to, you know, give you a break because it means they've got to go out of their way in some respect. And you just got to, if you really believe in yourself, you got to keep pushing ahead because nobody ever made it. None of these famous people ever made it, would have ever made it, had they said, okay, I got to know, so forget it. I'm going to just be defeated. No, that's not the way to pursue life. Pursue it and go for your dreams. Pursue them with vigor. And, you know, I don't believe in luck, but I think all these interviews have made it clear that you can put yourself in a position for good things to happen to you by being positive and forging ahead and, you know, not letting rejection get you down.
1: A big thanks to Tom Scott for sharing his experiences with us. 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Now let's go out with a piece by Clark Terry on Chiaroscuro Records. This is Spacemen from the album of the same name.

0: Clark Terry and Spaceman from his chiaroscuro album of the same name, recorded in 1989. 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This is George Graham, writer and producer for this podcast series. Thanks to Jim Della Croce for his assistance in arranging the interviews, and thank you for joining us.
1: This is saxophonist John Gordon. Back in the early 90s, Hank O'Neill of Chiaroscuro Records and I spoke about making a quartet recording. And we did that in early 92 with a great band with Kevin Hayes, Scott Colley, and Bill Stewart on drums. And the great Phil Woods, one of my all-time heroes and a teacher and a great friend, was also part of that recording, and we were very honored to have him. Another hero of both Phil and mine, and in fact all of us who are jazz musicians, Benny Carter, were on a live record that we made at a floating jazz festival at a jazz cruise in the spring of 94, and we were really thrilled to have Benny Carter and Phil both on that particular record date with that group. And that was a different band with Bill Charlap, Sean Smith, and Tim Horner. And that was really a thrill to make these records at the time, and they were a big learning experience for me and a great honor to play with such great musicians.

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And that's me, too. And dedicated producers from WVIA, HD3 Scranton, Wilkes-Barre, and Hazleton, Pennsylvania.

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1: Hello, this is jazz bassist composer Sean Smith. Working with Chiaroscuro was a real treat. You know, this was my first recording, and this band was a new band, and we were all very anxious to get the music out there. Now, with Chiaroscuro, they allow you to do what you, essentially do what you want. It's a sort of an artistic carte blanche. And we were able to record the music we wanted for the lengths of time we wanted. And we were never told what to do, never controlled. We were only encouraged by the label. And this is something, as, in case you don't know, which is a very rare thing. And we're grateful, very grateful for that.

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And while we're on the subject of Duke Ellington, we're going to play two pieces from Ellington's The Queen's Suite. Two very beautiful selections. The first one is called The Single Petal of a Rose, followed by Sunset and the Mockingbird.

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Thank you. Bernard Harper on the drums. Len Seaton on bass. Richard Wines on piano. Thank you. That's it for this evening. We've done everything we can do to you. We've really enjoyed playing for you. I hope you've enjoyed it. Thank you very much.

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This is also Chiaroscuro Records, Radio, and Webstream, a library of fine jazz recordings heard round the world from WVIA HD3, Scranton, Wilkes-Barre, and Hazleton, Pennsylvania, USA. 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

0: you, folks.
1: I'm Andrew Sordoni, former chairman and producer for Chiaroscuro Records. We had many memorable recording sessions during the years that Hank O'Neill and I were collaborators, partners, and stewards of this remarkable company. The reason we gave Chiaroscuro Records to WVIA was to ensure long-term stewardship and the preservation of the material, but more importantly, the respect that all of this artwork, this musical artwork, deserves. And WVIA has as part of its mission to entertain and educate. And this is just one more resource for WVIA and Chiaroscuro to be partners in fulfilling that mission.

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answer he gives. I think probably some of the most fun I ever had was recording for Cash Girl Records. We recorded live on the cruise. You don't feel like you're recording. And when you're having fun on a cruise, eating all that food, and you're getting a chance to play a lot of jazz, you can't make better records than we just did.

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He wrote it for Connie Condoli, the great trumpet player, and this one is titled Counting Down.

0: That's Bobby Shue, the composer, counting down. 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

When you say goodnight, just squeeze me, but please don't tease me.

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I'm in the mood to let you know I never knew I loved you so. When I get this feeling, I'm in.

This is saxophonist Virginia Mayhew. I was thrilled when Hank O'Neill and Annie Sordoni approached me about recording for Chiaroscuro. They recorded so many great jazz artists, and I was honored to become a part of their label. Nene Green was my first official recording, and Chiaroscuro made it so easy. I was able to bring in the great pianist Kenny Barron, in addition to my regular band of Ingrid Jensen, Harvey S., Adam Cruz, and Leon Parker. Kenny Barron was amazing, such an incredible musician, sweetheart, and a total pro. I think his presence not only elevated the music, but also opened a lot of doors for me. Hank and Andy of Chiaroscuro Records put me on the map, and I will forever be grateful.

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0: Hello, and welcome to the Chiaroscuro Jazz Podcasts. I'm George Graham, Director of Artistry and Repertoire for the venerable jazz label, which for over a half century has been presenting music from some of the world's great jazz musicians. In this series, we'll have conversations with some of today's outstanding players and their thoughts on some of the artists who have recorded for Chiaroscuro. This time, we conclude our conversation with saxophonist, arranger, and producer Tom Scott, who, over a 50-year career, has developed a reputation as the ultimate studio musician, appearing on over 2,000 recordings, including many classics from Carole King, Joni Mitchell, Steely Dan, Whitney Houston, and many others. Previously, Tom talked about his work creating soundtracks for TV shows, and then on to his work with Carole King, with Joni Mitchell as both a studio musician and also recording and touring with Tom's band the LA Express, and his work shaping the sound of Steely Dan's classic album Asia. This time, Tom talks about becoming a member of the Blues Brothers band in the 1980s.
1: I'll tell you the story of that.
0: Okay.
1: So here's what happened. I had been in New York a few times and was acquainted with some of the horn players that became the Blues Brothers. I knew Blue Lou Marini and Tom Malone. I knew them both. And I had seen the skit that was actually the kind of the initial Blues Brothers experiment, which was on Saturday Night Live one night. John Belushi told me later that their whole outfit, the hats and the suits and the sunglasses, was sort of a takeoff on Roy Orbison, because he always dressed kind of like that. So that was just the uniform they chose. And I saw the skit and I thought, oh, that's cool. You know, they're doing blues, and that's great. And then in L.A., I saw in the paper where during the summertime at Universal Amphitheater, that Steve Martin, who at the time was the hottest stand-up comic in 1978, he was the deal. And who was opening? The Blues Brothers. I thought, oh, this is great. So maybe I'll hit on Lou or Tom. Maybe they can get me backstage. I just like to hang and, you know, and maybe meet three of the hottest comics in a nation, Steve Martin, John Belushi, and Dan Aykroyd. Well, as it turns out, I didn't have to do that, because about 2 weeks before this gig, Tom Malone calls me and he says, Tom, listen, we're doing this gig at the amphitheater. I said, I know. He says, my wife is set to deliver a baby on the Wednesday morning of this week, from Monday through Sunday, I guess it was, at the Universal Amphitheater. Can you cover for me the first couple of days? I said, let me think it over. No, I didn't say that at all. I said, sure, of course. So Monday afternoon, I show up at the Universal Amphitheater. I meet John and Danny. They were very nice. And I do the gig. It was great. And on Tuesday, I realized, you know, we haven't talked about money. And it's I'm reluctant to do that, because, and certainly not with other members of the band, because you never know. Guys may have different deals and, you know, and This is a matter that I've got to take up with John directly, right? So I had a road manager, Jimmy Root, who, in fact, I had met through Lou Adler. He was Cheech and Chong's road manager. And that was a tough gig, because there were a lot of physical things and props and stuff that he was really good at that, and really, you know, quick and on the case and very efficient. And so Cheech and Chong were not touring that at that time. So I said, Jimmy, help me out here. So I said, look, if there's a lull in the conversation between me and John, why don't you bring up the subject of money? Because I'm not comfortable doing that. Okay, fine. So I bring Jimmy along, and I'm talking to John Belushi, and there's a lull in the conversation. And Jimmy, wanting to promote my the highest possible salary he could get for me, says, you know, John, Tom usually gets triple scale, meaning, of course, I got paid triple union scale, which wasn't always true, okay? But sometimes it was true, but not always. So John says, oh, really? And so from that point on saxophone, Tom Triple Scale Scott. Wow. So Wednesday comes along, and I go down there thinking I'm just going to hand off back to Tom Malone. His wife had the baby, was on his way out to L.A. from New York. no problem. And I said, Tom is there. John comes up to me and says, listen, Tom, let's just make it four horns instead of three. You're a blues brother. And with that pronouncement, I became a blues brother.
2: Cool.
1: So I stayed through the remainder of that live recording, which is called Briefcase Full of Blues. That was the initial Blues Brothers offering, which was in fact our 35 or so minute hot opening set.

0: number nine. I still remember, because so few people really had ever, well, nobody ever heard the Blues Brothers in concert before, right? It was a smoking band. You know, Steve Jordan and Paul Schaefer on piano and the two guitar players, Matt Murphy and Steve
1: Cropper.
0: Cropper, yeah. And the horn section, Alan Rubin, great trumpet player, and the four of us horns were killing it, kicking it, you know? So the crowd is what we used to call a trout crowd, meaning there's a bunch of people in the audience going with their mouths wide open, looking like they, you know, like they're about to be hooked by a fisherman. That's the way it was. They were like stunned at how amazing it was, and it was. It was great. It was great fun. And actually, Danny became the godfather of my son. And his girlfriend at the time, Carrie Fisher, who became a dear friend, was the godmother of my son as well. So it was personal as well as musical.
1: Well, that's great. That's great. You know, music can spawn friendships, relationships, marriages too. Sometimes
0: it did all of that.
1: Right. Well, there's something you might want. Are there any particular projects you have in mind, that you have coming up? I know you're doing the podcast, so we can maybe talk a little bit about that, because you've had quite a few very interesting people on that, and now you're sort of on the other side of the microphone here with this podcast we're doing with you.
0: Yeah, well, that's cool. I'm good on either side. Right. I'm fine. But this was during, once the pandemic started, like so many of us. It was like, okay, I got a lot of free time now. And I have a couple of dear friends back east. One is the head of the jazz department at NYU, a guy named Dr. Dave Schroeder. I met him when he came out to interview me, and geez, it must have been almost 10 years ago now. And we became fast friends, great guy. Our tastes in music are practically identical. I mean, the albums that we talked about as our favorites, it's almost the same list. And he introduced me to a guy named Joe Vella, who is used to be a drummer, but he has done a lot of social media stuff for jazz people, Pat Metheny, Lyle Mays, and others. And he helped me get my website up. And I think it was Dr. Dave who said, listen, because I had done some YouTube videos. One of them was explaining about how I got in the Blues Brothers. Another one was about my years with George Harrison on the road and so on. And he said, you have a good voice for this kind of stuff. You should do a podcast. Okay. Come to find out, I really enjoy the research part. I enjoy, getting as much information in front of about the person as I can and trying to ask questions. I'm not interested. Well, I'm only marginally interested in what they're doing right at this moment. I want to know their life story. And I sort of divided it into three parts. I want to know about their childhood, where they grew up, what was their home life like, what was the music they listened to, and when was that thing? Was it a person or an event or something that made them go, hey, maybe I could be good at this? By this, I mean the thing that we know them for later down the road. And of course, most fascinating usually is that period of transition from that inspiration to how you get to being, well known in that field. That's always that trip is always full of interesting anecdotes. I just recalled. I've done, as you say, I've not just done people in the music field, because having been in Hollywood for, an adult for 55 years, I've met a lot of people and who are still dear friends. And so I asked some of my actor and director and producer friends, as well as musicians. I've met other people along the way, completely out of show business. One guy in particular is a guy named Steve Squires. Steve was the head scientist at NASA who launched the two Mars rover missions. The first two explorers.
1: Oh,
0: and
1: yeah.
0: I remember
1: he was on Nova and on one of those PBS.
0: That's right. Of course he was.
1: Yes.
0: I saw him at a lecture, and what I loved about him is, look, what do I know about rocket science? Nothing. But what I loved about him was his almost boyish enthusiasm about and his love for what he does for astronomy and you know, and the higher goal of like finding out what's going on out there in the universe. And I was so taken. We are now very, very close friends. We talk quite frequently. And it's just one of those things. I like people who have emotions about their craft and can talk about it, as I say, all, with an almost childlike enthusiasm. That's what I love. And also, he could put it in terms that, you know, I, who don't know all about it, can understand. So there's people like that. Of course, there's actors I know, Jim Belushi, Angelica Houston. I'm a good listener. I have selfish reasons for doing that. I find that if you listen, you learn stuff. Hey, and I like learning stuff. Still, I'll be 75 tomorrow, and I still like learning stuff.
1: Well, congratulations, by the way.
0: Thank you. So far, so good, right?
1: Yeah, right. I asked Tom about a new album with the great vocalist Jack Jones, for which Tom was co-producer, and which featured organist and multi-instrumentalist Joey DeFrancesco, who passed away at age 51 shortly after the album was completed.
0: Yes. Oh, God. Such a drag we lost, Joey. My Lord. Yeah, it was a great, great project. Jack Jones, who, of course, is in his 80s, still has a great singing voice, is a great guy, and our friend, his buddy and mine, Paul Loudon, graciously decided to put this project together with the two of them, and Joey is such a great talent. God, he's so fun to listen to. He plays that Hammond organ like nobody's business. He also plays saxophone and played saxophone and trumpet quite well. And so this was an album featuring the two of them with strings. It was a huge project, actually.
2: I never knew how much I love you. I never knew how much I care. When I put my arms around you, I get a fever that's so hard to bear. You give me fever when you kiss me, fever when you hold me tight, fever in the morning, fever all through.
0: Oh, John Clayton wrote the arrangements, and we spent 3 or 4 days in the studio. It was just elegant as hell. It was just a delightful experience.
1: You know, so tragic at a young age there. And we'll be talking with Jack Jones in an upcoming podcast. I asked Tom Scott about some of the artists who record for Chiaroscuro Records and his experience with them. Have you worked with George Young?
0: Of course I have. Sure, George is a dear friend, and funny, and great, delightful. Yes.
1: Because he's recorded for Chiaroscuro a couple of times. I've had an opportunity to work with him personally as well. So, yeah, he's a great, great personality. And he comes back east from time to time and will do a show. And, it's great to work with.
0: Right.
1: In one of our earlier podcasts, Tom talked about his association with pianist Roger Kellaway.
0: So, Roger, yes. So, Roger, of course, I met Roger when he came out to L.A. from New York. To play with Roger Kellaway's big band. That's where I met him and was just stunned by his massive technique and his swing. His rhythm was just awesome. I mean, his sense of rhythm was just ridiculous. And he has these great big hands. So he looks almost like a spider on the keys. You know, he's got just amazing, amazing chops on the piano. And of course, he knows all the old tunes and new tunes, and could go, as I said before, either stride, you know, old school, or avant-garde with you know, equal ease in either field, or straight ahead bebop, or you name it. And we started playing, he invited me to play with him at Dante's, again, this club, which was kind of a key to my early success. I became part of his quartet, and at one point we had developed some tunes. I wrote one or two, And he said, look, Dick Bach wants to record me at Pacific Jazz Studios, and let's go in as a quartet and do it. And we did an album called Spirit Feel, which I was thrilled to be on. And I have followed Roger all through the years. I helped him pick the personnel for his cello quartet. Is the first cello quartet album, which he was asking me about a cello player who he should get. And I said, I got the guy for you. His name is Edgar Lustgarten. He was the first cellist at Fox for many years, but just had this marvelous sound and a great kind of modern sensibility as well. Just a, and a great guy. And he turned out to be the right call. And that first album, that cello quartet album, which I played on a couple of tracks just in the orchestra.
1: Mm-hmm.
0: I think it's still a masterpiece of, well, I don't know how to call that. New Age. To me, that's the best of what became the New Age music. It's just phenomenal.
1: Well, they call some of that stuff third stream, too, you know, the kind of classical.
0: Yeah, third stream, yeah, yeah. That's a Gunther Schuller term, as
1: yeah,
0: I recall.
1: Yeah, right, yeah, yeah. Well, here's another name that maybe you can talk about, Clark Terry. Have you had an opportunity to work with him?
0: You bet. Oh, my gosh. Clark Terry... He was a real great, great jazz player, and he did something that not enough young players particularly understand, that he played happy. There was a just an upbeat feel to, and hi, how you doing, kind of an attitude to his solos, which was just lovely and so exhilarating to hear. I remember being. I have this memory of Clark Terry playing at Dante's, which is kind of, I guess, the one of the musical centers of the universe in Los Angeles at that time. And I'm in a booth, and I'm with Quincy Jones. I remember that. I don't know how, you know, I knew Quincy, and Quincy's been very, very helpful to me over the years in other ways, which we could talk about if you like. But I just remember we're sitting there listening to Clark Terry, and we both burst out into laughter. And I look at him, and we're both laughing uproariously at something that Clark played, you know?
1: For those, yeah, that humorous mumbles thing, too, going.
0: And mumbles. I love mumbles. Oh, my God. I bought that 45 and played it. I couldn't believe how great it was. Yeah. Great sense of humor. I want the sense of humor to be back in jazz today, you know, more of it. Because I feel that so many young players, they're like all serious. They, you know, they have lots of technique and they go all around the horn. But I want them to, you know, show me some love, show me some happiness, show me some joy. You know, that's what Clark Terry did.
1: Yeah, yeah. Well, he was a great mentor for generations of people. We look back on some of the, I was looking at some of the personnel on the sort of student or young bands that he put together in the 90s or early, and people like Helen Sung are on there, some of these wonderful contemporary players that were part, you know, just young kids in his band at that time.
0: Right. Clark was just a gift to all of us. Mm-hmm. Yeah, that I don't know how else to say it. I mean, he was a... I just been reminded. I saw him at some, gosh, I don't remember what it was, a brass convention or something. He was being given an award, and he was in a wheelchair by then. And they asked him to say a few words. And he, you know, he was a bit feeble and struggling a bit. And he said, I just want to say the golden years suck. Oh, gosh. He was great.
1: Yeah.
0: He was just great. Oh, and here's another Clark Terry. So I did a record with Dave Grusin. Was it a Gershwin tribute, I think? It was a several CDs set for JRP. And there I am in a booth with Clark Terry and me and a rhythm section, small rhythm section out in the front of the studio. But we're isolated, just he and I. So I got to sit with him. I mean, and, you know, I'm like, this is totally cool. But in the middle of the session, he gets the news that Dizzy Gillespie has passed. And he burst into tears. and was so heartbroken by that, we had to stop the session for about half an hour and let him collect himself. I thought that was so sweet and so, you know, touching. Obviously, they were very close.
1: We did a reissue of a Gil Goldstein album recently that was laying. It had been released on LP, but went out of the catalog. But I did a remaster of it, and we put it out on CD. It has Toots Thielemann on it, and a couple of other really good cats whose names escape me at the moment. But that was a really nice record.
0: Gil Goldstein is a monster talent. Great arranger. He played one of the few guys other than Tommy Gamina from the Buddy DeFranco, Tommy Gamina group of the old days, one of the few guys who could make me happy playing the accordion.
1: Yeah, right.
0: They don't grow on trees, those people, if you know what I'm saying.
1: Right. Earlier, Tom talked about the podcast series he's been doing, nearly 50 episodes. I asked him about some of the takeaways he's gotten from talking with the various people.
0: I find that I really, really enjoy talking to people and finding out their story, the backstory of their life.

0: tell you is no. That's easy. And all you need is one yes to move to the next level. And you've got to be persistent because, as I say, people tend to not want to, you know, give you a break because it means they've got to go out of their way in some respect. And you just got to, if you really believe in yourself, you got to keep pushing ahead because nobody ever made it. None of these famous people ever made it, would have ever made it had they said, okay, I got to know, so forget it. I'm going to just be defeated. No, that's not the way to pursue life. Pursue it and go for your dreams. Pursue them with vigor. And, you know, I don't believe in luck, but I think all these interviews have made it clear that you can put yourself in a position for good things to happen to you by being positive and forging ahead and, you know, not letting rejection get you down.
1: A big thanks to Tom Scott for sharing his experiences with us. You can find Tom Scott on his website at tomscottmusic.com, including his numerous podcasts. Now let's go out with a piece by Clark Terry on Chiaroscuro Records. This is Spacemen from the album of the same name.

0: Clark Terry, and Spaceman from his chiaroscuro album of the same name, recorded in 1989. 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Thanks to Jim Della Croce for his assistance in arranging the interviews, and thank you for joining us.
1: This is saxophonist John Gordon. Back in the early 90s, Hank O'Neill of Chiaroscuro Records and I spoke about making a quartet recording, and we did that in early 92 with a great band with Kevin Hayes, Scott Colley, and Bill Stewart on drums, and the great Phil Woods, one of my all-time heroes and a teacher and a great friend, was also a part of that recording, and we were very honored to have him. Another hero of both Phil and mine, and in fact all of us who are jazz musicians, Benny Carter, were on a live record that we made at a floating jazz festival at a jazz cruise in the spring of 94, and we were really thrilled to have Benny Carter and Phil both on that particular record date with that group, and that was a different band with Bill Charlap, Sean Smith, and Tim Horner. And that was really a thrill to make these records at the time, and they were a big learning experience for me and a great honor to play with such great musicians.

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0: We'd like to do a ballad. As a matter of fact, we'd like to do a medley. I would like to start it out with a little tune that goes back to Ellington.
1: Come Sunday. One, two, three, people.

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Hello, this is jazz bassist composer Sean Smith. Working with Chiaroscuro was a real treat. You know, this was my first recording, and this band was a new band, and we were all very anxious to get the music out there. Now, with Chiaroscuro, they allow you to do what you, essentially do what you want. It's a sort of an artistic carte blanche. And we were able to record the music we wanted for the lengths of time we wanted. And we were never told what to do, never controlled. We were only encouraged by the label. And this is something, as, in case you don't know, which is a very rare thing. And we're grateful, very grateful for that.

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This is Chiaroscuro Records radio and web stream. 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

0: like a picture in a storybook. But if she can cook ham hocks and chillets and cornbread and barbecue and fatback and lard and grease and all that, good enough for me. That's my type, yeah.
1: Yeah, tell him about it, Hootie.
2: She don't have to wave her hand.
1: Yeah, you're right about that. That's

0: must have a stash.
1: Oh yeah, got to have a stash. You know, one of them kind that's got a little, always got a little ready cash.
2: Not about it, Clyde.
1: You know what I mean, honey? Yeah.
2: Right, right.
1: Just a little.

0: one other day.
1: Well, she don't have to wave her hand. Oh, wear all of those fancy clothes.
0: That's right. I know what you're talking about.
1: I don't really care.
0: I know what you mean. Tell me about it.
1: If she dressed like the rest of the hoes.
0: That's right. Yeah, that's all right.

0: You know what I mean, Rudy? Tell me about it. You know, you want one too, don't you?
1: Me too.
2: Hi, this is Mike Jones, pianist for Penn & Teller. If you can't come to Las Vegas to hear me play, you can listen to my jazz recordings on Chiaroscuro Records Radio and web stream on WVIA HD3 and on the web at WVIA.org.

got the blues. Very powerful music. You got to eat the right kind of food to play this music. You can practice all you want to practice. It won't help you. You got to eat some chitlins, cornbread, hog maws, black-eyed peas, red beans and rice. Never will play this music if you don't eat that kind of food. Most of the time, this music will tell a story about the conflict between man and woman. But tonight, we're going to talk about the man who was smoking too much. He smoked cigarettes night and day. Unfortunately, some of them had no names. I'm sure you know what kind we're talking about. He made a bad mistake and smoked one they brought in from Pakistan. Put him to sleep for 4 weeks. Couldn't wake him up, so they had to call 911. Now, we don't know what that is in your neighborhood, but in the Bronx where I live, that's a dangerous number. 911, everybody's running. Some people running to get out of the way, other people running to see what's happening. But anyway, they brought a resuscitator and woke him up, and he started telling a sad story. And somebody was around with a recorder. While he was talking to the police, they took down everything he said. Wrote a little song, and here's the way it goes, so watch out. Watch those cigarettes.

I dreamt I went to the White House, sat in the president's chair. He came in with his saxophone, said, "Lou, I'm glad you're here." But it was a dream.

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Everything was nice. 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But it was

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Not a damn one of them looked like me. But it was a dream, baby.

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I'm Andrew Sordoni, former chiarmuan and producer of Chiaroscuro Records, and this is Chiaroscuro Records Radio and Web Stream. 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

0: Hi, I'm Ted Rosenthal, and you're listening to the Chiaroscuro channel, and I was happy to play on the Jerry Mulligan songbook, and I hope you hear that CD and many other great ones that are part of the Chiaroscuro label.
1: We're going home. Honeysuckle Rose. Two choruses in C.

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Thank you so much. Thank you for Ray Mosker at the drum. Milt Hinton at the bass. Bucky Pizzarelli at the guitar. Derek Smith at the piano. Thank you.

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So stick around. I must say, Bobby Haggard's still the outstanding imposter in the music business.

0: Thank you, Eddie. I think these guys should be introduced. We have Dave McKenna on the piano. Jack Lesberg on the bass. Cliff Lehman on the drums. Sir Victor Dickinson on the trombone. Oh, hey, what is that? I first met Dick in Australia. And then we have this same guy, the most immodest guy in the world, Bobby Hackett. What are you going to play, Robert?
1: I think it's time for a Louis Armstrong tune, a tune that Louis Armstrong wrote.
0: Right? What's the name of that?
1: Strutting with what?
0: Some barbecue.
1: Yes.
0: Robert's got it.

0: Hello, I'm Andrew Sordoni, former chairman and producer for Chiaroscuro Records, and this is Chiaroscuro Records Radio and Webstream, a library of fine jazz recordings heard round the world from WVIA, HD3, Scranton, Wilkes-Barre, and Hazleton, Pennsylvania. 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
1: I like real pretty sweet music. I'm a sentimental person. The title of this song is You Don't Know What Love Is. That's a disagreement between two fools.

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1: You know, I don't quite understand what you're talking about.
0: Well, I'm going to tell you one more time. Now, you listen. I said, did you ever wake up with the hammer, the hammer scrolling, the hammer throwing, the hammer scrolling, the hammer scrolling, the hammer scrolling, the bang scrolling, and the hammer scrolling? Did you?
1: No, I don't know what you're talking about still, because I ain't never
0: well,
1: got that
0: feeling
1: before.
0: Well, you don't want to get that feeling, I'm telling you, because if you do, it's lava hammer scone, the hammer claw, EVP, the hammer slide. I'm telling you, it's the worst thing in the world, you know.
1: You did?
0: Yeah. I woke up this morning, Hootie, about 3:15, reached over in my boudoir with nobody there but me. Woo! You talk about a horrible feeling. Oh! Most horrible feeling you ever had. You don't want to feel that, man, I'm telling you.
2: Woo!
0: Just waking up with a headache. Be better than that. That would even make you feel glad. But it's horrible, man, I'm telling you. You don't ever want to get that one. No way. I woke up in a hammer scone, the howdy, the hammer, the him, she bangs off, live all around. But then, if it's skeeved, the have the hoopy sky, if it's scowled, the hammer sky. But you see, you know, you sometimes it's better to hang a scheme than better time is called name the hood and all, you see, but but most people don't even believe that you're gonna, you know what I mean? That's why it's better to

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Hello, this is George Graham, Director of Artistry and Repertoire for Chiaroscuro Records, with news that the Chiaroscuro podcasts are now on the Chiaroscuro channel. 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

I'm Andrew Sordoni, former chairman and producer for Chiaroscuro Records. We had many memorable recording sessions during the years that Hank O'Neill and I were collaborators, partners, and stewards of this remarkable company. The reason we gave Chiaroscuro Records to WVIA was to ensure long-term stewardship and the preservation of the material, but more importantly, the respect that this musical artwork, deserves. And WVIA has as part of its mission to entertain and educate. And this is just one more resource for WVIA and Chiaroscuro to be partners in fulfilling that mission.

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1: Here's another very danceable ditty called I Want a Little Girl. Or a big girl with a little girl inside of her trying to get out. I want a little girl to love a lot.

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0: Oh, let's see. Don't mind me, I'm just pinching myself. I think you have to have quite a grip to get this thing. Oh. How are you, George? Hi, Wayne. Hi, Wade. Well, shall we?
1: Why don't we?
0: Okay, George, take us away.

0: That's a beautiful little number called This Can't Be Love, written by Richard Rodgers, of course.
1: And Lorraine Rentzhart.
0: And Lorraine Rentzhart and Jack Linesinger, who's sitting out there. Jack, nice arrangement. That's Jack's arrangement. And
1: which we played note for note.
0: Didn't we do it right? We'll do it again if you want us.

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0: Greetings. I'm Andrew Sordoni, former chiairman and producer of Chiaroscuro Records, and this is Chiaroscuro Records Radio and Webstream. 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
1: Even though we're a small number of us in here tonight, I want to thank everybody very much who's out here for being here, and to again say what an honor it was to be a part of this celebration for Mr. Benny Carter.

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0: Thank you so much, Mr. Henry Johnson and his great quartet.
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0: Hello, and welcome to the Chiaroscuro Jazz Podcasts. I'm George Graham, Director of Artistry and Repertoire for the venerable jazz label, which for over a half century has been presenting music from some of the world's great jazz musicians. In this series, we'll have conversations with some of today's outstanding players and their thoughts on some of the artists who have recorded for Chiaroscuro. This time, we conclude our conversation with saxophonist, arranger, and producer Tom Scott, who, over a 50-year career, has developed a reputation as the ultimate studio musician, appearing on over 2,000 recordings, including many classics from Carole King, Joni Mitchell, Steely Dan, Whitney Houston, and many others. Previously, Tom talked about his work creating soundtracks for TV shows, and then on to his work with Carole King, with Joni Mitchell as both a studio musician and also recording and touring with Tom's band The LA Express, and his work shaping the sound of Steely Dan's classic album Asia. This time, Tom talks about becoming a member of the Blues Brothers band in the 1980s.
1: I'll tell you the story of that.
0: Okay.
1: So here's what happened. I've been in New York. I had been in New York a few times and was acquainted with some of the horn players that became the Blues Brothers. I knew Blue Lou Marini and Tom Malone. I knew them both. And I had seen the skit that was actually the kind of the initial Blues Brothers experiment, which was on Saturday Night Live one night. John Belushi told me later that their whole outfit, the hats and the suits and the sunglasses, was sort of a takeoff on Roy Orbison, because he always dressed kind of like that. So that was just the uniform they chose. And I saw the skit and I thought, oh, that's cool. You know, they're doing blues, and that's great. And then in L.A., I saw in the paper where during the summertime at Universal Amphitheater, that Steve Martin, who at the time was the hottest stand-up comic in 1978, he was the deal. And who was opening? The Blues Brothers. I thought, oh, this is great. So maybe I'll hit on Lou or Tom. Maybe they can get me backstage. I just like to hang and, you know, and maybe meet three of the hottest comics in the nation, Steve Martin, John Belushi, and Dan Aykroyd. Well, as it turns out, I didn't have to do that, because about 2 weeks before this gig, Tom Malone calls me and he says, Tom, listen, we're doing this gig at the amphitheater. I said, I know. He says, my wife is set to deliver a baby on the Wednesday morning of this week, from Monday through Sunday, I guess it was, at the Universal Amphitheater. Can you cover for me the first couple of days? I said, let me think it over. No, I didn't say that at all. I said, sure, of course. So Monday afternoon, I show up at the Universal Amphitheater. I meet John and Danny. They were very nice. And I do the gig. It was great. And on Tuesday, I realized, you know, we haven't talked about money. And it's I'm reluctant to do that, because, and certainly not with other members of the band, because you never know. Guys may have different deals, and, you know, and This is a matter that I got to take up with John directly, right? So I had a road manager, Jimmy Root, who, in fact, I had met through Lou Adler. He was Cheech and Chong's road manager. And that was a tough gig, because there were a lot of physical things and props and stuff that he was really good at that, and really, you know, quick and on the case and very efficient. And so Cheech and Chong were not touring that at that time. So I said, Jimmy, help me out here. So I said, look, when there's a lull in the conversation between me and John, why don't you bring up the subject of money? Because I'm not comfortable doing that. Okay, fine. So I bring Jimmy along, and I'm talking to John Belushi, and there's a lull in the conversation. And Jimmy, wanting to promote the highest possible salary he could get for me, says, you know, John, Tom usually gets triple scale, meaning, of course, I got paid triple scale, triple union scale, which wasn't always true, okay? But sometimes it was true, but not always. So John says, oh, really? And so from that point on saxophone, Tom, triple scale, Scott.
0: Wow.
1: So Wednesday comes along, and I go down there thinking I'm just going to hand off back to Tom Malone. His wife had the baby, was on his way out to L.A. from New York. no problem. And I said, Tom is there. John comes up to me and says, listen, Tom, let's just make it four horns instead of three. You're a blues brother. And with that pronouncement, I became a blues brother.
2: Cool.
1: So I stayed through the remainder of that live recording, which is called Briefcase Full of Blues. That was the initial Blues Brothers offering, which was, in fact, our 35 or so minute hot opening set

0: I still remember, because so few people really had ever, well, nobody ever heard the Blues Brothers in concert before, right? It was a smoking band, you know, Steve Jordan and Paul Schaefer on piano and the two guitar players, Matt Murphy and Steve
1: Cropper.
0: Cropper, yeah. And the horn section, Alan Rubin, great trumpet player, and the four of us horns were killing it, kicking it, you know. So the crowd is what we used to call a trout crowd, meaning that there's a bunch of people in the audience going with their mouths wide open, looking like they, you know, that like they're about to be hooked by a fisherman. That's the way it was. They were like stunned at how amazing it was, and it was. It was great. It was great fun. And actually, Danny became the godfather of my son, and his girlfriend at the time, Carrie Fisher, who became a dear friend, was the godmother of my son as well. So it was personal as well as musical.
1: Well, that's great. That's great. You know, music can spawn friendships, relationships, marriages too. Sometimes
0: it did all of that.
1: Right. Well, maybe there's something you might want. Any particular projects you have in mind? You know, that you have coming up. I know you're doing the podcast, so we can maybe talk a little bit about that, because you've had quite a few very interesting people on that, and now you're sort of on the other side of the microphone here with this podcast we're doing with you.
0: Yeah, well, that's cool. I'm good on either side. Right. I'm fine. But this was during, you know, once the pandemic started, you know, like so many of us, it was like, okay, I got a lot of free time now. And I have a couple of dear friends back east. One is the head of the jazz department at NYU, a guy named Dr. Dave Schroeder. I met him when he came out to interview me, and geez, it must have been almost 10 years ago now. And we became fast friends, great guy. Our tastes in music are practically identical. I mean, the albums that we talked about as our favorites, it's this, almost the same list. And he introduced me to a guy named Joe Vella, who is used to be a drummer, but he has done a lot of social media stuff for jazz people, Pat Metheny, Lyle Mays, and others. And he helped me get my website up. And I think it was Dr. Dave who said, listen, because I had done some YouTube videos. One of them was explaining about how I got in the Blues Brothers. Another one was about my years with George Harrison on the road and so on. And he said, you know, you have a good voice for this kind of stuff. You should do a podcast. Okay. Come to find out, I really enjoy the research part. I enjoy, you know, getting as much information in front of the about the person as I can, and trying to ask questions. I'm not interested. Well, I'm only marginally interested in what they're doing right at this moment. I want to know their life story. And I sort of divided it into three parts. You know, I want to know about their childhood, where they grew up, what was their home life like, what was the music they listened to, and when was that thing? Was it a person or an event or something that made them go, hey, maybe I could be good at this? By this, I mean the thing that we know them for later down the road. And of course, most fascinating usually is that period of transition from that inspiration to how you get to being, you know, well-known in that field. That's always, that trip is always full of interesting anecdotes. I just recalled, I've done, as you say, I've not just done people in the music field, because having been in Hollywood for, you know, an adult for 55 years, I've met a lot of people and who are still dear friends. And so I asked some of my actor and director and producer friends, as well as musicians. I've met other people along the way, completely out of show business. One guy in particular is a guy named Steve Squires. Steve was the head scientist at NASA who launched the two Mars rover missions. They were the first two explorers.
1: Oh, yeah.
0: And
1: I remember. Yeah. He was on Nova and on one of those PBS.
0: That's right. Of course,
1: interviews.
0: He was.
1: Yes.
0: I saw him at a lecture, and what I loved about him is, look, what do I know about rocket science? Nothing. But what I loved about him was his almost boyish enthusiasm about and his love for what he does for astronomy and you know, and the higher goal of like finding out what's going on out there in the universe. And I was so taken. We are now very, very close friends. We talk quite frequently. And it's just one of those things. I like people who have emotions about their craft and can talk about it, as I say, all, with an almost childlike enthusiasm. That's what I love. And also, he could put it in terms that, you know, I, who don't know all about it, can understand. So there's people like that. Of course, there's actors I know, Jim Belushi, Angelica Houston. You know, look, I'm a good listener. I have selfish reasons for doing that. I find that if you listen, you learn stuff. Hey, and I like learning stuff. Still, I'll be 75 tomorrow, and I still like learning stuff.
1: Well, congratulations, by the way.
0: Thank you. Thank you. So far, so good, right?
1: Yeah, right. I asked Tom about a new album with the great vocalist Jack Jones, for which Tom was co-producer, and which featured organist and multi-instrumentalist Joey DeFrancesco, who passed away at age 51 shortly after the album was completed.
0: Yes. Oh, God. Such a drag we lost Joey. My Lord. Yeah, it was a great, great project. Jack Jones, who, of course, is in his 80s, still has a great singing voice, is a great guy, and our friend, his buddy and mine, Paul Loudon, graciously decided to put this project together with the two of them, and Joey is such a great talent. God, he's so fun to listen to. He plays that Hammond organ like nobody's business. He also plays saxophone and played saxophone and trumpet quite well. And so this was an album featuring the two of them with strings. It was a huge project, actually.
2: I never knew how much I love you. I never knew how much I care. When I put my arms around you, I get a fever that's so hard to bear. You give me fever when you kiss me, fever when you hold me tight, fever in the morning, fever all through.
0: Oh, John Clayton wrote the arrangements, and we spent 3 or 4 days in the studio. It was just elegant as hell. It was just a delightful experience.
1: You know, so tragic at a young age there. And we'll be talking with Jack Jones in an upcoming podcast. I asked Tom Scott about some of the artists who record for Chiaroscuro Records and his experience with them. Have you worked with George Young?
0: Of course I have. Sure, George is a dear friend, and funny and great, delightful. Yes.
1: Because he's recorded for Chiaroscuro a couple of times. I've had an opportunity to work with him personally as well. So, yeah, he's a great, great personality. And he comes back east from time to time and will do a show. And, it's great
0: right.
1: to work with.
0: Right.
1: In one of our earlier podcasts, Tom talked about his association with pianist Roger Kellaway.
0: So, Roger, yes. So, Roger, of course. I met Roger when he came out to L.A. from New York. To play with Roger Kellaway's big band. That's where I met him and was just stunned by his massive technique and his swing. His rhythm was just awesome. I mean, his sense of rhythm was just ridiculous. And he has these great big hands. So he looks almost like a spider on the keys. You know, he's got just amazing, amazing chops on the piano. And of course, he knows all the old tunes and new tunes, and could go, as I said before, either stride, you know, old school, or avant-garde with you know, equal ease in either field, or straight ahead bebop, or you name it. And we started playing, he invited me to play with him at Dante's, again this club, which was kind of a key to my early success. I became part of his quartet, and at one point we had developed some tunes. I wrote one or two And he said, look, Dick Bach wants to record me at Pacific Jazz Studios, and let's go in as a quartet and do it. And we did an album called Spirit Feel, which I was thrilled to be on. And I have followed Roger all through the years. I helped him pick the personnel for his cello quartet. Is the first cello quartet album, which he was asking me about a cello player who he should get. And I said, I got the guy for you. His name is Edgar Lustgarten. He was the first cellist at Fox for many years, but just had this marvelous sound and a great kind of modern sensibility as well. Just a great guy, and he turned out to be the right call. And that first album, that cello quartet album, which I played on a couple of tracks just in the orchestra.
1: Mm-hmm.
0: I think it's still a masterpiece of. Well, I don't know how to call that. New Age. To me, that's the best of what became the New Age music. It's just phenomenal.
1: Well, they call some of that stuff third stream, too, you know, the kind of classical.
0: Yeah, third stream, yeah, yeah. That's a Gunther Schuller term, as
1: yeah,
0: I would call it.
1: Yeah, right, yeah, yeah. Well, here's another name that maybe you can talk about, Clark Terry. Have you had an opportunity to work with him?
0: You bet. Oh, my gosh. Clark Terry... He was a real great, great jazz player, and he did something that not enough young players particularly understand, that he played happy. There was just an upbeat feel to, and hi, how you doing? Kind of an attitude to his solos, which was just lovely and so exhilarating to hear. I remember being. I have this memory of Clark Terry playing at Dante's, which is kind of, I guess, the one of the musical centers of the universe in Los Angeles at that time. And I'm in a booth, and I'm with Quincy Jones. I remember that. I don't know how, you know, I knew Quincy, and Quincy's been very, very helpful to me over the years in other ways, which we could talk about if you like. But I just remember we're sitting there listening to Clark Terry, and we both burst out into laughter. And I look at him, and we're both laughing uproariously at something that Clark played, you know?
1: For those, yeah, that humorous mumbles thing, too, going.
0: And it? Mumbles. I loved mumbles. Oh, my God. I bought that 45 and played it. I couldn't believe how great it was. Yeah.
3: Chain on lonely people, chain on lonely people,
0: great sense of humor. I want the sense of humor to be back in jazz today, you know, more of it. Because I feel that so many young players, they're like all serious. They, you know, they have lots of technique and they go all around the horn. But I wanted to, you know, show me some love, show me some happiness, show me some joy. You know, that's what Clark Terry did.
1: Yeah, yeah. Well, he was a great mentor for generations of people. You know, we look back on some of the. I was looking at some of the personnel on the sort of student or young bands that he put together in the 90s or early, and people like Helen Sung are on there. Some of these wonderful contemporary players that were part, you know, just young kids in his band at that time.
0: Right, Clark was just a gift to all of us. Mm-hmm. Yeah, that I don't know how else to say it. I mean, he was a. I just been reminded. I saw him at some, gosh, I don't remember what it was, brass convention or something. He was being given an award, and he was in a wheelchair by then. And they asked him to say a few words. And he, you know, he was a bit feeble and struggling a bit. And he said, I just want to say, the golden years suck. Oh, gosh. He was great.
1: Yeah.
0: He was just great. Oh, and here's another Clark Terry. So I did a record with Dave Grusin. Was it a Gershwin tribute, I think? It was a several CDs set for GRP. And I am in a booth with Clark Terry and me and a rhythm section, small rhythm section out in the front of the studio. But we're isolated, just he and I. So I got to sit with him. I mean, and you know, I'm like, this is totally cool. But in the middle of the session, he gets the news that Dizzy Gillespie has passed. And he burst into tears. and was so heartbroken by that, we had to stop the session for about half an hour and let him collect himself. I thought that was so sweet and so, you know, touching. Obviously, they were very close.
1: We did a reissue of a Gil Goldstein album recently that was laying. It had been released on LP, but went out of the catalog. But I did a remaster of it, and we put it out on CD. It has Toots Thielemann on it, and a couple of other really good cats whose names escape me at the moment. But that was a really nice record.
0: Gil Goldstein is a monster talent. Great arranger. He played one of the few guys other than Tommy Gamina from the Buddy DeFranco Tommy Gamina group of the old days, one of the few guys who could make me happy playing the accordion.
1: Yeah, right.
0: They don't grow on trees, those people, if you know what I'm saying.
1: Right. Earlier, Tom talked about the podcast series he's been doing, nearly 50 episodes. I asked him about some of the takeaways he's gotten from talking with the various people.
0: I find that I really, really enjoy talking to people and finding out their story, the backstory of their lives, how they got to be where they are. And I'll tell you what I want people to understand is that virtually no one, and I've done like 50 of them, 50 podcasts of people who are in their field very, very famous. Not a one of them like walked in to a room and said, "Here I am." There was always a struggle. It's never easy. I want people to know that, you know, it's, what's that old rock and roll song? I get knocked down, I get up again. You know, you've got to get up again. Don't be discouraged. If pursue your dreams and expect people to say no, because the easiest thing for people to tell you is no. That's easy. And all you need is one yes to move to the next level. And you've got to be persistent because, as I say, people tend to not want to, you know, give you a break because it means they've got to go out of their way in some respect. And you just got to, if you really believe in yourself, you got to keep pushing ahead because nobody ever made it. None of these famous people ever made it, would have ever made it had they said, "Okay, I got to know, so forget it. I'm going to just be defeated." No, that's not the way to pursue life. Pursue it and go for your dreams. Pursue them with vigor. And, you know, I don't believe in luck, but I think all these interviews have made it clear that you can put yourself in a position for good things to happen to you by being positive and forging ahead and, you know, not letting rejection get you down.
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Clark Terry and Spaceman from his chiaroscuro album of the same name, recorded in 1989. 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This is George Graham, writer and producer for this podcast series. Thanks to Jim Della Croce for his assistance in arranging the interviews, and thank you for joining us.

0: Hi, this is Terry Gibbs. I think probably some of the most fun I ever had was recording for Chaos Hero Records. We recorded live on the cruise. You don't feel like you're recording. And when you're having fun on a cruise, eating all that food, and you're getting a chance to play a lot of jazz, you can't make better records than we just did.
1: Here's a little thing we call Dinkler's Boogie. Yeah. Dinkler's Boogie. Just want to look at a boogie there with that D flat there, Daddy. A D flat thing.
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0: This is saxophonist Virginia Mayhew. I was thrilled when Hank O'Neill and Andy Sordoni approached me about recording for Chiaroscuro. They recorded so many great jazz artists, and I was honored to become a part of their label. Nene Green was my first official recording, and Chiaroscuro made it so easy. I was able to bring in the great pianist Kenny Barron, in addition to my regular band of Ingrid Jensen, Harvey S., Adam Cruz, and Leon Parker. Kenny Barron was amazing, such an incredible musician, sweetheart, and a total pro. I think his presence not only elevated the music, but also opened a lot of doors for me. Hank and Andy of Chiaroscuro Records put me on the map, and I will forever be grateful.
1: Okay, we like now to do Thelonious Monk's Straight Note Chaser.

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Bucky Pizzarelli on guitar. Jay Linhart on bass. And I'm John Bunch. Thank you.

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